0: a lot of plays, so we gotta make our own.
1: Thanks for this.
0: Yeah. Thank you.
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3: Well, I think the obvious first one for the Lions is to be ready for Rankin. Justin Rankin is, you know, he's an elite running back, and the Lions did a very, very good job with him a couple of weeks ago. 6 carries for 19 yards, and one of those carries was 15 yards. The other thing that, he's got 513 yards receiving. His average route depth is 1.2 yards. So, basically they're throwing the ball to him out of the backfield on swing passes. And for him to be able to generate those kinds of yards from that depth, just tells you how dangerous he is after he makes a play. So, they also are going to use Javon Leak, stopping the running game, whether it's Leak or Rankin, is priority one, because I just don't see the Edmonton Elks strength passing the ball downfield 50 times a game. And we saw the result of that was 4 turnovers, 3 interceptions. So stopping the run is the key, first key for the BC Lions tonight.
2: Key number 2.
3: Well, you heard Nathan talk about it, and it's so true. Every team wants to do it, but getting James Butler going and getting him going early, 135 yards last week. But I also think, too, is when getting him going, but also tied into that is that first down success. However you get there, whether it's the quick throwing or a run or whatever it is, second and medium, second and 4, now you really have a defense wondering what are you going to do if you can run it or you can throw it. It just gets them on edge. But it's when you get into those second and 9, second and 10, that's when you start to get in trouble, because a defense knows what you have to do. They can pin their ears and get after you. So for me, get Butler going in that first down success.
2: Key number 3.
3: Don't let Austin Mack hurt you. For me, he had 8 catches for 141 yards when the Lions played him last. He's also converted on 6 of his 10 attempts when they go 20-plus yards throwing to him. And when you look at that, as I started to look at it, when they throw to him, there's only, I think, 13 other attempts downfield to other receivers. I think they've only completed like 4 of them. So he's the guy that they want to throw to deep. And really, essentially, he's the guy that I think is the go-to number one target. So take him away, make somebody else beat you in the passing game as far as a receiver, because I think a lot of those other guys, although they're very good, I don't think any one of them in particular is going to hurt you as much as, say, an Austin Mack is going to hurt you.
2: I'll throw in some nuggets for you as well, some of the numbers that I kind of stood out for me. First down yardage, BC's first in the league in terms of the least amount of yards on first down, 6.4. That's the best in the league. However, on second downs, the Lions, the conversion rate at 58% is dead last. They can't get off the field on second down, and probably one of the biggest reasons why, quarterback efficiency. BC, 131.7. Opposing quarterbacks, 131. That is dead last in the league. That is the worst mark by far. Edmonton, by comparison, is the best at 88.3. Completion percentage, 74.2%. Opposing quarterbacks are completing passes against the Lions. That is dead last in the league as well. And finally, Julia, you touched on it as well. Turnovers. Edmonton first in turnover ratio at +7 in the league. Lions at -2 are 7th. So again, turnovers will have to be a big part of this. Those were those were Chiaravetta's keys to the game, driven by the West Coast Auto Group, West Coast Ford, Lincoln, Toyota, Mazda, Nissan, and West Coast Kia, just over the bridge in Maple Ridge, online at westcoastautogroup.com. By the way, you didn't show up to the West Coast Auto Group tournament at Swanisit this week.
3: Why?
2: Well, you were invited.
3: I was not invited.
2: Scott Jones told me you were invited. You didn't show up at the SFU.
3: No, we were here.
2: Golf tournament. You could have came out like the next day. And you missed the podcast with Brian Warishin.
3: Well, I told you why I missed that podcast.
2: Yeah. My you know what? Ever since you've got these rumors with the DAZN going around, you got an agent like Farhan now.
3: And by the way, Scott Jones has got some explaining to do.
2: Do you have an agent?
3: He did not invite me to that tournament.
2: Do you have an agent like Farhan now? Like, is it Boris?
3: Stop.
2: Pat Prasad.
3: JP Barry.
2: I know you were talking to Dhaliwal about getting in touch.
3: I haven't talked to Dhaliwal. I got to phone him and let him yell at me for 3 minutes and then hang up.
2: You get those conversations?
3: Oh, yeah. I get those all the time.
2: Talking about how the world is ending, basically. And again, big shout out to the West Coast Auto Group. Over $50,000 raised. All kidding aside, they did a great job at Swanson on Wednesday. So $50,000 plus raised through the Founders Cup Foundation.
3: They're so good in the community.
2: Yeah,
3: they are.
2: So big shout out to Scott, Michelle, and a great, great day. At Swanee Set on Wednesday. And I was just kidding you about the SFU one. I know you would have loved to have been there yesterday. So
3: yes.
2: But unfortunately,
3: hope it went well. And they're still keeping that thing going, which is Mark Bailey and Jamie Clayton. They still got that thing going. I'm so proud of those guys. Even though there's no program there, they're giving scholarships and helping kids who are going on to the next level. And they're going to keep it going. They're still the dream. We're going to keep it going. As long as we possibly can.
2: Hey, speaking of next level, congratulations to your quarterback from Centennial who's going to be coming here.
3: Yeah.
2: Edmonton.
3: Yeah.
2: He's going to be playing for the
3: Jacob
2: University
3: Custer is coming to the University of Alberta.
2: So there you go. Just another story with a kid being able to play football
3: at the
2: next level.
3: Right.
2: All right. We have much more coming up. We've got a game, folks. That's what we got coming up. The 4-1 Elks taking on the 3-1 Lions. The Elks looking to avenge that 36-24 Lions victory on Kelowna on the 4th of July. Lions, of course, looking to build some momentum and keep the wins coming here in Edmonton tonight. We'll take a quick break. On the other side, kickoff right around the corner. 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
3: Edmonton Elks defeat the BC Lions 19-17 tonight at Commonwealth Stadium in Edmonton. It's the Moj, Bob Marjanovic, along with Julio Caravetta. This is the Prospera Credit Union BC Lions postgame show. And of course, the big news of the night is the fact that the Lions lost Nathan Rourke on the very first series of the game, the second offensive play of the game, with a left shoulder injury. He returned to the sidelines with his arm in a sling. So not good news for the Lions. Chase Bryce came in at quarterback and got better as the game boomed along. Unfortunately, some of the errors that he made prior to getting into a bit of a groove, and the fact that he threw 4 interceptions that resulted
4: three on him.
3: And the one was deflected.
4: Yeah.
3: Ball hung up there forever. But the Lions lose 19-17, and we're going to find out what happens next with this team with no Nathan Rourke.
4: Yeah, and here's the thing too. Like, I think looking when you look back at it too, like those interceptions that he did throw, you know, they put themselves in some tough spots, right? Because when you get into those second and long, we keep talking about that. But in this league now, you know, you see so many more teams that are rushing 3 guys, and they're going to drop 9. And when trust me, when you step up into the pocket and you see all those jerseys that are underneath coverage, right? It's hard to squeeze a ball in there, right? Because there's so much distance. There's like when you go to throw the ball, those defenders can squeeze that receiver so quickly while the ball's in the air, and that's what you see. And that's where 2 of his interceptions came from. So what you got to do is you got to keep yourself out of those situations. And again, the key, first down success. However you get there. Is it running the ball? Is it throwing screens? Is it throwing quick hitches? I don't care how you get there, but that's where you have to get to. Because if you leave yourself in second and long, I don't care what team you are.
3: And as the game progressed, you mentioned it, they were attacking the flanks.
4: More to the outside, right? Where he's got a good arm. He can throw those wide side outs.
3: 4 or 5 yards,
4: yeah.
3: And kind of keeping him out of those second and tens.
4: Absolutely.
3: And time now for the player of the game, brought to you by Colson Aerial Firefighting. Proud partner of the BC Lions Pride Community Program, featuring fire smart messaging to our youth.
4: I got a 1A and 1B. I've been really battling with this, but I Hatch was good tonight too. He had 4 catches for 81 yards. He's got his first touchdown of the year. But I really, really like Nick Senecal, man. He had 5 targets, 5 receptions, 62 yards. His long was 22. I mean, I just love this kid. I mean, I really do. He just, again, I look and I see a 5th-round draft pick, and I'm going, my goodness, how does this guy slip? And I understand the testing, but what did he do on film in college? Like, it had to have shown better.
3: Do you know what? You look at his numbers, and they weren't, you know, eye-popping. What was it, 5 for 65, you said?
4: Yeah.
3: But here's what I liked about it was how he battled yards after the catch.
4: Yeah.
3: There were about 2 or 3 times tonight where he caught the ball in the flat, was maybe 3 yards short of a first down.
4: And got a first down.
3: And he picked
4: up
3: like 6.
4: That's exactly right.
3: So that's the one thing that I liked about his game tonight. I don't know if they have it on the stats in terms of how many first downs he picked up.
4: No, it doesn't. Doesn't say.
3: Yeah, but that was, to me, a key.
4: At least, I think out of those 5 catches, there was 3 that were 5.
3: At least. And so, again, he battled for them and somehow managed to find a little crease, duck down, and instead of being tackled, picked up 3 or 4 yards. So that was the nice thing you saw tonight out of Nick Senecal's game. We are hopefully going to get Jackson Finley on before we get out of here in about 5 minutes. But before we do, well, we do have some time. 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
4: Well, I'm glad I'm not talking about defense, because the defense was absolutely outstanding tonight. You just cannot say enough about what they did. Kept the Lions in the game right to the very end. But as far as what to build on with Chase now moving forward here for, we don't know, maybe a week, maybe 2 weeks, who knows. But, I mean, it's got to be first down success with him. I mean, they just cannot leave themselves in second and long. So for me, what they need to build on is finding ways to be positive on first down. This offense, I think, is good enough with all its weapons that when you get into those second and mediums that you got a lot to choose from, but you get yourself in a real, you know, predicament when you're starting to, you know, go second and nine, second and ten. It causes you a lot of problems, and for a guy who doesn't got the kind of experience that Nathan does, it's going to be tough on him if he keeps putting himself, or the team keeps putting the quarterback in those situations.
3: I think two special teams. Tonight, a little better in terms of punt returns, 5 for 51 for Williams. Kick returns, 2 for 57 for 28. But again, field position, the Lions tonight did not have, I don't think they had a drive where they started, other than on that turnover, beyond their own 40-yard line.
4: Hold on a second, let's check it, because I can check it for you. Let's see. So they started on their 29, 34, 40, 54, 25, 25, 32, 40, 30, 33, 17, 40, the Edmonton 19, BC 6, BC 22. So, yeah, you're right. And that was, you know what, to me, one of the big turning points was when they had that fumble, they only kicked the field goal.
3: Yeah.
4: You know, had they put that into the end zone, right, at that time, the momentum might have changed for them, right? Because then it would have been back-to-back touchdowns. And
3: you know what? They did try to get a shot. That was where they tried to go to, I think it was McInnes or Hatcher in the end zone.
4: Yeah, in the middle.
3: And Cordell Jackson had the best chance of it.
4: Yeah.
3: So they tried, but just couldn't get it across. Like I said, just couldn't get it across the finish line. They were down 19-7 heading into the fourth quarter. And at that point, you thought, there's no way they're going to win this game with the way the offense was sputtering.
4: But, yeah. But here's the thing, like, again, I want to look at the glass half full for Chase, because I want to see him. But if you look at his numbers, 20 of 34 for 226 and a touchdown, you take away those mistakes for a guy coming in off the bench.
3: Yeah.
4: Those aren't bad. And I don't want to skim over the fact that there was four interceptions, because there were. And that's what needs to be to work on. You need to work on that and make better decisions. But, you know, I think if the Lions have to go move forward for a couple of games with Chase, you know, it's not like the you know, you're going in there with a rookie or a guy with really no experience. He's been around. He knows the offense. And I just think he's just going to get better and better with more and more reps.
3: Yeah, and, you know, you look at this game tonight and just the way it evolved. Like I said, for me, the fact that they were there at the end was...
4: How do you feel if you're Edmonton? Do you walk away? You know, I mean, I know a win's a win.
3: Yeah. But knowing themselves, they're probably patting themselves on the back again.
4: Hey, listen, they've gone through enough here. I want them to enjoy it.
3: Exactly, enjoy it. Enjoy it. All right, we are going to wrap things up. Lions lose it 19-17 tonight in Commonwealth. On behalf of our entire production team, our producer, Trevor Martinge, the Hall of Famer, the color analyst, Julio Caravetta, and myself, the Moj, want to thank you for tuning in. Want to invite you to our next broadcast, which takes place Saturday, July 25th. Julio, guess where we're going? BC Place. That's right.
4: Oh, my gosh. That's right. We're home.
3: Versus the Toronto Argonauts. 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The Argonauts visit BC Place. You know what I'm going to tell you before we get out of here? Do what you got to do, folks. Enjoy the weekend. Just do us one favor. Be safe.
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Hi, we'd like you to meet our friend, Totally 80s Music. Oh, please don't say anything about the big hair.

0: That song always makes me a little bit emotional. Cyndi Lauper's True Colors. On your Totally 80s Friday nights. Hey, happy Friday. It's Phyllis. I'm realizing now the notes I make for myself make no sense at all. So I use the Notes app a lot on my phone to write exactly that. Just notes to myself to not forget. But I don't write in full sentences. And sometimes it makes sense. Other times it does not. Because I'm in a rush. Or I'm just trying to write something down really, really quickly before I move on to something else. And so, like this, I wrote on my phone, the Notes app, she wants Bright Face for birthday. Who is she? I don't remember. What is Bright Face? No idea. This note says, fried rice, but not from that place. Okay, I gotta make myself some better notes.
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Hey, bet you didn't know. The average pencil holds enough graphite to draw a line about 35 miles long or write roughly 45,000 words. And flight attendants in Brazil have required training in rainforest survival techniques just in case you're on a flight that crashes in the Amazon. I know, right? The more you know.

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It's another Totally 80s Friday night. We knock out enough of these and we'll be caught up with the real time in like, what, 30 years?

0: Totally 80s Friday nights, men without hats. Hey, what's going on? It's Phyllis. Hopefully this is not breaking news to you in case you didn't know. Cannibalism is bad for your health. Yeah, scientists who might have been a little bit bored when they did this, they did a study and found that the long-term practice of cannibalism can lead to population collapse by causing illnesses in those who eat other people. Yeah, I'm not a scientist and I could have told you that.
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Phil Collins in the air tonight. That is off his solo debut album, Face Value. And he announced a 45th anniversary deluxe edition of that classic solo album. Here's Paola's Where Is This Love? Totally 80s Friday Nights.

So FIFA will be handing out the winners for the champion rings. Yeah, for the first time, 30 will be made for the winning team. Another 1,996 will be available for fans to buy. 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

Early 80s Friday nights. Happy Friday. What's going on? It's Phyllis. We've got Duran Duran coming up this hour. Bryan Adams. And I'll get to Matthew Wilder this hour as well. Right now, it's Honeymoon Suites and Feel It Again.

dialed a rotary phone, listened to a Walkman, and adjusted rabbit ears, well, then we've got some tunes for you. Totally 80s Friday on Radio NL.

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0: Pointer Sisters, totally 80s Friday night. Hey, it's Phyllis. You know, before I watch a movie or show with my grandmother or grandfather, I like to look at the rating. Is it PG-13? Is it rated R? Is there nudity? Because if there is, not watching that with grandma. Grandpa, not going to happen. Joy, you did not check the rating online, and what happened?
1: I started watching Game of Thrones with my mom, and my mom didn't know about how it's adult content completely.
0: Right.
1: My face turned beet red. My mom's face turned beet red. We both looked at each other, and then she looked away really fast, and then I had a blanket, and I just kind of put the blanket over my head.
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Hey, wait a minute. Is that a shoulder shimmy you just did to that song on Radio NL? Nice. Very nice. Subtle, but nice.

traffic delays are measured by how many cars are on a passing train or the number of big-horned sheep in a passing herd. And where either is a legitimate excuse for running late. It's the Kamloops you know, and the Kamloops we're proud to be part of. 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

decades ahead of Vancouver and Toronto, it was the first city in North America to elect a Chinese Canadian as its mayor. 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

0: I'm going to ask you for... Gee, what is
1: 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Okay, so now I got you thinking now, don't I?
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It's like 10,000 spoons when all you need is a knife. It's meeting the man of my dreams and then meeting his beautiful wife. And isn't it ironic?

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0: some Bob Marley. You like, or some, you know, Rolling Stones. Anything good. Journey, yeah, yeah.
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But you can all in if you want to answer a couple of questions.

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9: 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That's Kamloops, and so are we. 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

From the National Newsroom of the Canadian Press, I'm Don Mitchell. Ontario's Natural Resources Minister is expected to join Premier Doug Ford in a planned visit to Thunder Bay today, where evacuees have been fleeing wildfires. In an update on the province's battle with nearly 200 wildfires yesterday, Mike Harris responded to criticism from the ministry's handling of evacuations of two First Nation communities. Harris says a wildfire that quickly engulfed a remote Ojibwe community in northwestern Ontario, Collins First Nation, was only spotted when it was already on the community's doorstep.

0: 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I'm just calling to say I
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1: This, for me, is just a good rocking song. It actually brings a good friend of mine to mind. Just he was really into it, and he got me onto Lenny Kravitz.

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0: Kitchen and the Stones. So, driverless taxis, love them or hate them, they're creating some very human problems. Waymo riders reportedly leaving behind garbage, spilled drinks, food. Sometimes they're even falling asleep during the ride. In Austin, Texas, first responders have nicknamed these snoozing passengers sleepers. The company says remote staff will try to wake people up through the car speakers, but if there's no response, they may have to call 911, and then there's some fines if they do have to do that.
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0: must have seen Toy Story, at least one of the Toy Stories at some point in the franchise. It has generated $51 billion in global economic activity since 1995. Millennials are accounting for 74% of that. And I was talking to somebody yesterday who'd never seen a Toy Story. Time for that.
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0: The Public Health Agency of Canada says it's not investigating any outbreaks here, but there is typically an increase in cyclospora infections in the spring and summer linked to imported fruits and vegetables. Jason White, The Canadian Press.
1: And finally, U.S. and Iranian attacks intensifying in the Middle East has slowed traffic in the Strait of Hormuz to a crawl. Tehran is now accusing the U.S. of targeting its civilian infrastructure, a charge Pentagon officials deny. Here's ABC's Stephen Portnoy in Washington.
2: For two straight days now, Tehran has fired on power and water desalination plants in Kuwait, calling those attacks a response to similar U.S. strikes. And a top Iranian general warned yesterday his country might soon move from a phase of retaliation to what he called the offensive phase.
1: Early today, U.S. Central Command said it had hit surveillance sites, military logistics infrastructure, underground weapon storage, and maritime capabilities. Iran appears to have retaliated for that with reports of strikes from Kuwait, Jordan, and Iraq. This is the Canadian Press. In sports, Ryan Fox has added his name to the growing list of players who share a major championship scoring record. Fox became the third player this week with a record-tying 62 in the British Open at Royal Birkdale. Fox had five birdies on the front nine and birdied two of his last three holes. Australian Lucas Herbert came into today's third round with the lead after making the history books yesterday by matching the major championship record with a 62. Sam Burns joined Lucas, also shooting a record round of 62. Meanwhile, in Japan, Canada's men fell in three straight games against Cuba today. They now fall into position for relegation from competing in the Volleyball Nations League next season. And in Major League Baseball, the Toronto Blue Jays will look to get back into the win column when they host the Chicago White Sox for the second game of their three-game series this afternoon. Toronto fell 12-4 in the opener last night. Shane Bieber is scheduled to start for the Jays. Chicago will counter with Davis Martin. From the Canadian Press, I'm Don Mitchell.
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10: 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Financially and socially, police shootings damage community relations during a time of high scrutiny over police force, fuel criticism regarding police militarization, and cost taxpayers major sums in lawsuits. Today's show focuses on a Bernedoodle named Jameson Marseille, who was fatally shot twice by Los Angeles Police Department officers in Canoga Park during what has become known as Nick's Night. The dog's owner, Marie Marseille, was inside her apartment passionately celebrating the New York Knicks NBA Finals championship victory. A neighbor mistook her joyous screams for domestic disturbance and called the police. When the LAPD officer arrived to perform a welfare check, they demanded Marseille secure her dog. As she opened the door, the large, non-aggressive dog slipped past her legs into the hallway to investigate. According to Marseille, Jameson was not barking or growling, but officers claim the dog charged at them and opened fire within seconds. The heartbreaking aftermath showing Marseille sobbing over her deceased dog wearing a Knicks shirt quickly went viral on social media. This case carries profound importance because it highlights critical systematic flaws regarding police use of force against domestic animals and the necessity of law enforcement de-escalation training. Activists and community members argue that the officers bypassed less lethal alternatives and reacted with immediate lethal panic rather than assessing the dog's true intent. The resulting public outrage forced the LAPD to release body camera footage within days and drew the attention of Los Angeles Mayor Karen Bass, who called for a transparent investigation and an officer review of the city policies regarding police encounters with animals. By elevating canine lethal force to a mainstream conversation, Jameson's death has galvanized a legal battle and sparked calls for a nonprofit organization dedicated to reform, making it a pivotal test case for transparency, accountability, and the legal evaluation of pets in the justice system. Now it's time for the show rundown for the best in pet talk radio. This week on the Pet Buzz, I'm talking with Duquesne University's Anne Marie Chavone, who speaks about when Fourth Amendment rights intersect with animal law.
11: Two.
10: Retired Police Lieutenant Dr. Dan Crosby calls for better trained police officers so that when it comes to situations with dogs, there is unnecessary lethal force.
11: One.
10: And today we're diving into a heartbreaking and deeply troubling story that has sparked national outrage and a federal civil rights lawsuit. Joining us is Chris Green, the executive director of the Animal Legal Defense Fund, to discuss the tragic death of Jameson Marseille. Jameson, a beloved family dog, was shot and killed by an LAPD officer doing a routine wellness check amidst the celebration of the New York Knicks' recent championship win. This devastating incident, captured on viral body camera footage, has reunited a critical national conversation about law enforcement's use of force against companion animals. Chris, thank you so much for being here to help us unpack the legal battle for accountability and what this means for pet owners everywhere.
12: Hi there. How are you doing?
10: I'm good. Chris, how many dogs generally you think are killed every year by the police?
12: The U.S. Department of Justice has estimated that there's 10,000 dogs killed per year by police in the United States.
10: The Animal Legal Defense Fund frequently addresses the use of force by law enforcement. So what do you think is the biggest problem?
12: The biggest problem is just a lack of training. And we've seen that in the improvements that have happened in some of the cities that were the worst. So during a recent 9-year period, police in Milwaukee shot 434 dogs during a 9-year period. That's basically a dog killed by police every single week for nearly a decade. And Chicago had very big problems with shooting dogs themselves. But each of those places instituted training, which drastically reduced their numbers. Chicago received a 67% drop in the number of police officers shooting dogs after it instituted comprehensive animal encounter training, along with updated policies and procedures. And the similar thing happened in Buffalo as well. After training was implemented in 2015, they went from shooting 34 dogs in 2011 to only one in 2015.
10: And you guys are at the forefront on a lot of these issues. How are you working with police departments? Are you putting legislative pressure? Are you directly working with them?
12: All of the above. So it's great that some places have really been at the forefront of providing good training and holding officers accountable. There's an officer named Scott Sargent. He oversees all use of force in Los Angeles for LAPD, and he has a whole list of questions that he goes through when he analyzes these shootings, like was there preparation in advance, if it's a warrant. So there's a lot we can do there working with police departments, but you can't really just rely upon that. So legislation is really the answer. Back in 2015, when I was ALDF's legislative director, I worked to get legislation passed. Colorado was the first state in the country to pass comprehensive animal encounter police training. It passed unanimously in both chambers in the Colorado State House. Following that, we did the same thing in Texas in 2015 and passed a mandatory training law. And again, you saw immediate results. The number of dogs shot by Texas police fell from 281 in 2014 to only 17 shot in 2019 after this legislation was passed.
10: Does the LAPD have specific protocols for encounters with animals?
12: They do. Most often when officers are going to a house, it's to serve a warrant. So they know in advance that they're going to be going there. So they are required to check and see if there's a dog present. And if there is a dog present, they're supposed to show what their plan is to deal with that dog. These are all the things that are analyzed when they look back at one of these shootings, and they do hold officers accountable. One of the seminal cases involving this was another California case in 2005 involving the Hells Angels of San Jose. They end up with a $2 million settlement over the police, both the county and the city there, were executing a multi-site warrant looking for a videotape of someone being beaten outside of a bar. And they knew that there were dogs there and they had no plan. And then they shot these four dogs. And so the Hells Angels got $2 million for that because there was no plan.
10: When they released the Jameson video, it was edited. The police knock on the door. They want to check on the woman. They tell her, please, ma'am, secure your dog. And that's typical. Okay, sure. So she puts the dog in a house and the dog slips out. But the dog came out before and he wasn't lunging for the police. So what of that encounter would constitute a threat of justifying deadly force?
12: In this case, they do express concern over being bitten by the dog. But again, the legal standards here are pretty clear. One of the main cases in 2008 in the Seventh Circuit said, quote, the use of deadly force against a household pet is reasonable only if the pet poses an immediate danger and the use of force is unavoidable. And so what they do in these trainings, they show you all these different things you can do other than using your gun. Literally, often just stamping your foot. Fire extinguishers are the ultimate dog paralyzer. Every one of their senses, taste, sound, sight, physical sensation, all just get overwhelmed. We help with some of the lawsuits that happen. And so there is a little 13-pound deaf and blind Shih Tzu in Sturgeon, Missouri, that was shot and killed by a police officer. The dog had gotten loose, so she called the police because the police also handled animal control duties. And then she hears this noise, and he had shot and killed. And so you see the camera video, and he's basically using a snare pole with one hand trying to catch this dog. But because he's blind, he would just turn the other direction. But he wasn't posing any threat to the officer whatsoever. And you see on the video, after like 4 minutes, the officer just gets tired of trying to catch him and just shoots him instead. It's just tragic.
10: It is really tragic. And we have been considering dogs as family members for 20 years. The police haven't caught up with that trend yet.
12: The police haven't, but the courts sure have. In a Hells Angels case, the court said, and I quote, we have recognized that dogs are more than just a personal effect. The emotional attachment to a family's dog is not comparable to a possessory interest in furniture. So it's very clear. There was a case in Commerce City, California, where I think there was a $225,000 payout for shooting the dog. The police all lied and said the dog was lunging at them. And the neighbor across the street took video. And you see this poor dog was terrified in its own garage. And they just shoot it. So later, the city manager says, yes, we settled the case, but it's no big deal. Our deductible is only $50,000 and the insurer picked up the rest. So yeah, maybe okay for the city, but if you're the insurer, that's not exactly an optimal outcome. So eventually you have insurers then putting pressure to provide training themselves because they don't want to be doing these payouts. The best way to rectify this is to prevent these incidents from happening in the first place. And again, the best way to do that is to get legislation passed that requires mandatory training.
10: We need to take a commercial break. Chris Green, the executive director of the Animal Legal Defense Fund, and I will continue our conversation in the next segment. Also later in the show, retired police lieutenant Dr. Jim Crosby will discuss how police should have used their tools wisely to prevent the killing of Jameson Marsai.
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10: We are back with Chris Green, the executive director of the ALDF, Animal Legal Defense Fund, discussing the LAPD shooting of Jameson Marseille and more. So what do you think is going to happen with this Jameson case?
12: I think there's going to be a pretty healthy payout because you've already got the chief of police and the mayor commenting about it. The dog's wearing a T-shirt. They're celebrating an NBA finals victory. There was nothing indicating that the officers were in serious danger for their lives. And there's multiple other things they could have done. So what's likely to happen in Los Angeles with this case? It's already received so much public attention. You've got the mayor herself commenting about it. So again, I think it's highly likely that you're going to see a sizable settlement because they probably want this to go away. You don't want to take this to court because the law is very, very clear. I mean, especially there in California, that you can only use deadly force if there was no other alternative. And there were plenty other alternatives they could have done. And public outcry is one of the biggest tools that we have. Two situations in Texas show both sides of this. The year before, and this was something that really helped us get the legislation passed, in 2014 in Cleburne, Texas, there was footage of a police officer. There were two dogs that were loose. He whistles and calls them over, and they come trotting right up to him with their tails wagging, and he pulls out his gun and shoots them both. The viral video immediately became international news. The public outrage against the officer, department, and city was very swift and severe. There was a petition determining the police officer that generated 65,000 signatures in just the first week. hackers shut down the city's entire web infrastructure. There were public protests and even death threats against the officer. So that incident was part of what helped us get that law passed the next year in 2015. So after the law passed, you now see another example in Arlington, Texas. Some calls came in about an aggressive pit bull that was chasing people around a neighborhood. And one call even said, "This dog is vicious. Please get him and shoot him." So when the officers arrived, and it was a pit bull type dog, they fortunately had just had their training a couple of weeks before under the law. And again, this training isn't rocket science. It's a one-time only four-hour training session, again, that resulted in an over 90% drop in police shootings. But these officers, they observed the dog behavior, and they just determined that he was thirsty and lost. He didn't look vicious. He wasn't attacking people. So they coaxed him into the back of their patrol car with a protein bar. And then a microchip scan revealed that Jeffrey had been adopted from a local shelter just the week before and simply got loose from his new home. So they had photos of this that the police department put online of them calmly petting him, sitting in the back seat of his car through the window, and put it on the Arlington Police Department's Facebook page. And it reached over 2 million people in less than 24 hours. And it had something like 175,000 likes and 18,000 comments and was shared. And so the police chief, Johnson in Arlington, responded saying, quote, "This is exactly the type of compassion we love to see our employees exhibit, and credit their good judgment and our significant investment that our organization has made in providing training to officers on how to deal with dogs." It just shows you the two sides of the coin of training and not training. And it's absolutely horrific outcome that is terrible for the city as well. And really fantastic outcome that's good for the dog, good for the family, good for the officers, and generates all this goodwill for the city for doing the right thing.
10: I'm curious about racism in any of these scenarios. Do we find that in some of these scenarios? Maria Marsai, I'm thinking she's either an African-American or Caribbean-American woman. And it wasn't like Jameson was a pit bull. Are we finding the pit bull scenario where people are, "Oh, it's a pit bull, I need to shoot it"?
12: So there actually was a study that was done primarily looking at Los Angeles by Stefano Block and Daniel Martinez. And they wrote this research paper at University of Arizona, "Canicide by Cop, a Geographical Analysis of Canine Killings by Police in Los Angeles." And it found significant disparities. There's a 2020 report. And it says, quote, "Looking at the location of where dogs have been shot across the city and the county of Los Angeles, what emerges is a map of deadly police use of force that is highly concentrated in the region's most impoverished communities of color." And it says, quote, "In fact, the dog shooting cluster that we mapped sits within the larger cluster, representing where humans are shot by police as well." So there certainly are racial disparities. And we certainly know that certain communities experience police brutality to greater degrees and in greater frequencies than others. That said, the Animal Legal Defense Fund was involved in helping make a film called Of Dogs and Men that analyzed this issue. We started making this film, and while we're in the midst of it is when Michael Brown was shot and killed in Ferguson, Missouri, which then led to the birth of the Black Lives Matter movement. And we were concerned that we were going to be perceived as insensitive when you've got young Black males being shot by police all over the place, that we would be complaining about four-legged dogs being shot by police. So we reached out to some folks in those communities to ask their opinion on this. And in those conversations, we came to the conclusion that these are both symptoms of the same problem in many instances, in that you've got these police officers who feel that they have the ability and the impunity to automatically declare some other as a threat and use lethal force to kill them, again, with impunity. And so we decided to move forward with the film. But what we found is that, yes, certainly the incidences are higher in these certain communities, but we didn't want people to come away with the impression that it's only happening in these communities and only happening to certain types of dogs. So there's 9 or 10 cases that we look at in the film, and it involves all sorts of different types of dogs. But there's even this mayor of this affluent DC suburb, this white suburban mayor, comes home and he's upstairs changing. Here's this commotion downstairs, and he sees these police officers charging into his home, throwing his mother-in-law onto the couch and shooting and killing his two Black labs in the back as they're running away into the kitchen. There was some mistake. They thought there was a package that was being delivered that had drugs in it or something like that. And he ends up suing his own county police force. And as a result of this lawsuit, they had changes that were made statewide into how police officers deal with these situations.
10: Wow. These stories are absolutely incredible. What can the public do? They already raised lots of money for Jameson Marsai and his family. Right. So what can the public do to support accountability for Jameson Marsai and push for systemic changes locally?
12: Well, again, just make your voices heard. We live in a democracy and people's voices do matter. So if you're in California, if the city of Los Angeles, write to the mayor, write to the chief of police and say, you will not stand for this. And same thing, when any of these cases happen and you hear about them, take action, pick up the phone. It really matters.
10: Obviously, we have about 65% of American households own pets. People love their pets. They consider them family members. Every year, we keep seeing money spent on pets continues to increase. And these incidents, because of organizations like the Animal Legal Defense Fund, really addressing these issues and getting down to the crux of the matter. One of the large American pet food companies sponsored the Better Cities campaign, trying to make cities more pet friendly. Unfortunately, the issues that they talked about were very surface level. These are the issues that matter because they can affect, like the mayor, they can affect your next door neighbor. These are the big issues that people need to take into consideration. These are the big issues. Training 4 hours is not enough. And of course, people make judgments against dogs. Breed discrimination is a huge problem, but they have the tools on their belt. They have mace or pepper spray. They have batons.
12: As I said, every police car has a fire extinguisher, and that is the single most effective way to just paralyze a dog. It overwhelms every single one of their senses. Police shooting family pets is a tragic loss for a family. It's like an individual animal who has a name. It involves police misconduct, and it's just so fundamentally wrong. It's just this unnecessary harm across the board. But again, people get involved. When this happens, send calls and letters into these police departments and into the management of the town or the county where this happens.
10: Well, Chris, thank you so much for joining me today. Before you leave, give us your website so we can learn more about you as well as what the Animal Legal Defense Fund is doing.
12: Yep. You can find us at ALDF.org.
10: ALDF.org. Look it up. You'll be amazed by all of the things that the ALDF is involved in. Well, just to remind you, I was talking to Chris Green, the executive director of the Animal Legal Defense Fund. What a pleasure it was to have him here. I mean, so much information about police shootings. Coming up in segment three, Dr. Jim Crosby will be here discussing inadequate police training when it comes to dogs. And later on in the show, Duquesne University Professor Anne Chavone, an expert in animal law and constitutional use of force, will be sitting down with me, teaching us how these cases move through the courts.
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10: This show is about pets, and there are always plenty of pets in the Sirius studio. My dogs Hammy Jones and Churchill love spending time with us. Welcome back to the Pet Buzz. Today we are diving into a heartbreaking story that has the entire pet community outraged and demanding answers. What should have been a festive Knicks night? Now, you have to remember, I'm from New York, guys. It's been 53 years since the Knicks really have done anything. And that Knicks night ended in tragedy when an LAPD officer shot and killed Jameson, a sweet 2-year-old Bernedoodle, during a routine welfare check. This devastating incident had once again turned the spotlight on a massive problem: how little law enforcement actually understand about dog behavior. Joining us to break down what went wrong and how we can stop this from happening again is the most notable Dr. Jim Crosby, a world-renowned canine behavior and forensic expert who trains agencies across the country. Jim, greetings and welcome to the show.
7: Hi, Charlotte and buzzers out there. How are y'all today?
10: So, Jim, pet parents listening right now are absolutely terrified that this could happen to their dog. How is it possible that in 2026, so many police officers still receive almost zero formal training on how to handle a regular neighborhood dog?
7: It's really heartbreaking because the resources have been out there for quite a while. Now, in their slight defense, I've got to say that police officer training through POST or whomever, they have a lot of stuff that legislatures have stuck in that they need to cover in the course of their training. But this is really important. 68% or more of households in the U.S. have dogs as pets in the house. So it's highly likely that your average police officer is going to run across dogs involved in their calls or simply there more often than not. So it's a situation where we should be getting this training. And there is training that's available out there, good training that doesn't necessarily cost anything.
10: LA County has a very long history of abuse. It's been written about and in movies and things like that. So you would think that they would definitely want to clean up their act.
7: I'm kind of actually surprised that LA is not further ahead than they are. LA does, at least policy-wise, have a history of supporting the less lethal and non-lethal use of force with animals going back to at least 2009 when what they call Directive 7 was issued. I was out there in 2015 working with California State POST, the Police Officer Standards and Training Commission, and created with them the video training course that's available to all POST personnel for the state of California, and LAPD was part of that. We had officers and we had different people from agencies across California, including LAPD. So I'm really surprised that they seem to have maybe fallen off the wagon.
10: From years of analyzing these cases, what friendly or excited behaviors are officers most commonly misinterpreting as life-threatening attacks?
7: One of the first basic foundation blocks of the training that I do and that is available through the National Sheriffs Association and the DOJ is centered around recognizing body language in dogs. And for instance, if a dog is running at you, there are easy body language cues. What are his eyes doing? What's his face doing? What's his posture? What's his tail doing? Is it wagging? Is it down? These are basic things. We're not trying to turn police officers into canine behavior experts. That takes a long time and a lot of animals. But we can, in a relatively short period of time, give the officers the information. And then the next step is we're also able to use interactive scenarios, videos and so forth, to let the officers freeze frame it and point out what the animal is doing right then, right there. And is this a signal that you should be more or less concerned? Also, people make more assumptions based on appearance or perceived breed than they do making good judgments from seeing what the dog is actually saying. And so we need to be able to say, don't just assume the dog is vicious because it looks like a Rottie. Look at the body language and look at what the dog is actually telling you and then listen.
10: Now, we know it was edited, but what did you as a canine behavior and forensic expert see differently as compared to the officers?
7: Well, first, I've got to say that I have not seen the unedited version either. And before making a determination, I would want to see all of that and hear all of that. But the first thing we see is when the officers walk to the door, you hear the dog barking. That's a clue. There's a dog here. So let's prepare to intervene with less or non-lethal force if the dog pops up and not be going straight to our firearm. I've taught it as a police officer over the years. I've done it. You slide your pepper spray into your non-gun hand and hang it down by your side. So if the door comes open and anything comes through that's not a killing situation and the dog wouldn't have been, the very worst thing is that they get a quick spray of pepper spray in the face. They back up. And if the dog wasn't going to really hurt you, you go in, bank nice, and help the person wash their dog's face off. Big deal. That preparation didn't happen.
10: He started to bring this up. Tools in the tool belt, like they carry pepper spray, right? Batons and tasers. Yet time after time in these cases, we see them reach for that firearm when the dog approaches. So why isn't non-lethal force the automatic default in these situations?
7: So you need to train something and practice it over and over to be able to rely on what they call muscle memory, where basically you're making decisions more clearly and faster and better because you've done it so many times. That's why, for instance, in the LEDET training course, we run them through scenarios where they have to choose and then practice those choices based on what the dog's doing. And in that particular case, those scenarios change. The dog may lunge at you the first time through, and the next time it may sit there quietly and look at you. So the problem is that they're not practicing those other tools, the use of those tools, the pepper spray, taser. They don't have that built into them yet.
10: For our listeners who want to call their local police chiefs today, what is the exact training program or policy change that they should be demanding?
7: There are several things out there. A set of videos put out by Chicago Safe Humane that came out for free for all departments back in 2013. In 2015, we did one for the state of California through their POST system. So anybody can go to the National Sheriff's Association website and search for LEDET. It stands for Law Enforcement Dog Encounters Training. It's a 6 to 8 hour course. You can download the whole thing, including the presentations, the videos, the manual, and the working toolkit for free straight from that website. And currently, that is approved by the Department of Justice.
10: Jim, thank you so much for joining us today. I'm going to ask you, can you share your website with us?
7: If you Google Jim Crosby Dog, a bunch of stuff comes up. It'll talk about the stuff I do with the Canine Brain Project at Harvard, where I'm an associate researcher. It'll talk about the police use of force things. It'll talk about my research into fatal dog attacks on humans.
10: Well, just to remind you, I was talking to Jim Crosby about the Bernedoodle who was shot on Nick's night. Jim Crosby, he's a great resource. Time now for a commercial break. When we return, we'll be meeting with Duquesne University's Professor Anne Chavone. She will discuss what legislative changes that we need to pass so that the legal system treats the wrongful death of a pet with the gravity it deserves.
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10: Here at the Pet Buzz, we're urban, suburban, and country, coming to pets and pet owners in your community. Well, welcome back to the Pet Buzz. The tragic police shooting of Jameson, a two-year-old Bernedoodle wearing his Knicks jersey, has caused an international outcry from pet lovers demanding accountability. But when a beloved pet is killed by law enforcement, what does the path to justice actually look like behind the closed doors of a courthouse? To pull back the curtain on how these cases move through our legal system, we're joined by Professor Ann Chavone, an expert in animal law and constitutional use of force at the Thomas R. Klein School of Law at Duquesne University. Professor Chavone, welcome to the Pet Buzz. Okay, Professor Chavone, under current American law, pets are largely classified as mere personal property, essentially no different than a toaster or a smartphone. So how does this outdated classification impact a family's ability to get a foot in the courtroom door after an incident like Jameson's?
0: Well, it can absolutely affect the ability of a family to achieve a just result in a court case. The pet's value in a courtroom is really the monetary value of that pet. So if you have a purebred dog, it might be the amount that purebred dog cost you plus any ability to have additional litters. But if it's simply a family pet that really doesn't have additional monetary value, it may be as little as $25 or your adoption fee. So in a court of law, when a pet is treated as property, you don't have the benefit of seeking things like pain and suffering, or the fact that this is a pet means that you're not seeking or receiving damages for the trauma to the pet themselves, only to your loss.
10: Okay. When a police officer fatally shoots a dog, we often hear demands for animal cruelty charges. Realistically, how often do prosecutors actually file criminal charges against an officer? And are these cases almost exclusively fought in civil lawsuits?
0: It's very rare for a police officer to be charged with animal cruelty in these circumstances. Generally, the prosecutors who would be bringing the case look at these situations as officers acting in their best judgment at the time. Most of the cases that are brought are civil cases, and they're brought under a federal Title 42 USC 1983, which is the statute that allows citizens to sue state, local, and federal governments for taking away a constitutional or civil right.
10: Well, one of the biggest roadblocks in suing law enforcement is qualified immunity. Can you explain to our listeners what this is and how officers routinely use it to get civil rights lawsuits thrown out before a jury ever hears the case?
0: So usually when officers act, the government is given immunity against civil claims because the government wants to be able to act in people's best interests and doesn't want to have to be concerned about things like negligence, which can sometimes chill good actions even by a government. What qualified immunity does is say, hey, if an officer or a government agent is acting within their authority and in their best judgment, even if they're negligent, they're not going to be held liable for things that might hurt others in the community. Qualified immunity can go out the window when government actors are acting with recklessness or with intentionality to harm or hurt. So there are times that qualified immunity will not impinge this sort of a suit. And that's really what the pet owners in this circumstance would have to prove.
10: If you've just joined us, I'm speaking with Professor Ann Chavone from Duquesne University about the shooting of Jameson Marsai at the hands of the LAPD. In federal courts, shooting a dog is legally considered a seizure of property under the Fourth Amendment. What standard do judges use to determine if an officer's snap decision to use lethal force on a family pet was legally reasonable?
0: They're going to be looking at it through the eyes of the officer with the information the officer had at the time. So it's something of an objective subjective standard is what they call it. So the officer will be viewed, what did he know? What was he seeing? What was his experience in that moment? Was he truly in fear and believed he was in danger? And if that can be determined, then his actions will be deemed reasonable under the circumstances.
10: When we think about this case, the dog comes out, he's barking and shaking his butt when the police show up at the door, and then she puts him inside. But while she's inside with the dog, the officers are involved in this banter talking about, I wouldn't want to get bitten by that dog, ha, ha, ha.
0: And that body cam video is probably going to be exhibit number one in any case, because the jury will be able to decide, was this officer truly believing this dog was attacking him, or did he just not like dogs, or was he simply just annoyed by the dog? All of those things might play into the determination as to whether this was just negligent behavior or justified, or whether it was reckless or intentional.
10: If Jameson's family succeeds in a civil lawsuit, what kind of financial compensation does the court system typically award? Does the law allow for emotional distress and deep grief of losing a family member? Or does it strictly look at the market value of the dog? I think maybe we talked about this a little while ago, but what kind of money do people usually see?
0: It's going to depend. The value of the dog himself is going to be probably fairly negligible in any case. That's kind of unfortunate. That means that it's difficult for lawyers to even help bring these cases because there's not a whole lot of value. The fact that there's allegedly a violation of civil right, that does make it somewhat more valuable because there will be an award for that deprivation of right. And that really is very jury dependent. You know, it's hard for me to put a number on it necessarily, but it can certainly be substantially more than just the value of the dog.
10: In a case like this, where body cam footage exists, how do cases move through the pretrial discovery phase? What are the key pieces of evidence of both sides that they'll fight over before a trial can even begin?
0: So number one, of course, the full body cam video would be wanted by the family. Correct. Everything that was possibly available. And they might seek other times when these officers were involved with other pets. Right. Or maybe the full body cam video for that day. Right. And there might be objections for why they shouldn't get that. So the lawyers will wrangle over that. So that'll be important. Also, the records of the officers, just whether there was any disciplinary action in the past, regardless of whether there's video or not. Have there been other incidences involving animals, involving families in this particular neighborhood? Any of those things are going to potentially be relevant. The family's lawyers will seek those to see if they can show a pattern of behavior, which would go towards that recklessness or intentional action. On the other side, they're going to look for, has this dog been violent in the past, right? Has it bitten anybody? Have there been complaints in the neighborhood about it or in the apartment building? Also, probably the family. Do they always follow the rules with the pet? What are the things that we need to know about how this pet behaves and how this family treats this pet and how they interact with others in the community? So all of that will be important.
10: You have written extensively about the intersection of dog law and the legal system. Based on how the courts handle these cases today, what legislative changes do we need to pass so that the legal system treats these wrongful death cases of pets with the gravity it deserves?
0: There are some actions that have been taken in different jurisdictions where pets have been at least called family members. Outside of the United States, you have movements towards declaring pets sentient beings and therefore given additional rights. It's a slow process, but I think that's probably the number one goal, is determining under the law through legislative action that pets are sentient beings and that they are family members and should be accorded rights as such.
10: I have to thank you so much for being with us today. But before you go, can you just give us a website where we can learn more about you and your writings?
0: I teach at Duquesne University in Pittsburgh, and our website is www.duq.edu. And if you search under faculty and staff, my name is Anne Chavone, A-N-N, and the last name is spelled S-C-H-I-A-V as in Victor, O-N-E.
10: Once again, thank you so much for spending some time with us, because this is such an important case. And based on what's happened recently and the players involved in their positions in the community, I think it's going to be a weighty case and determine a lot for police departments all over the country. Just to remind you, I was speaking with Professor Anne Chavone about the legal ramifications of the Jameson Marseille shooting by the LAPD. Did you hear the bells? That means it's time to wrap the show. But before we go, we want to give you a preview of next week's show. Next week, we're talking about how popular flea and tick medications are harming the environment and decoding feline allogrooming. And of course, we need to thank this week's guests. Thank you, Chris Green, Jim Crosby, and Anne-Marie Chavone. And we definitely need to thank our sponsors. Thank you, Tevra Brands, making smarter, solution-oriented products that help dogs and cats live their best lives with the people who love them best. 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
9: From the National Newsroom of the Canadian Press, I'm Jason White. Premier Doug Ford is visiting Thunder Bay, Ontario, where many of the province's wildfire evacuees are being sheltered. Nearly 200 fires are blazing across the province, already scorching more land in Ontario than all of last year's fires.
10: The total number of active wildland fires in Ontario is now 191. Which is 7 more than yesterday. 73 of those are not under control. 91 are being observed.
9: Ford's faced backlash over the level of funding and resources the province has allocated for wildfire response, and his natural resources minister has fielded criticism for his ministry's handling of the evacuations of two First Nation communities. Lightning strikes have sparked almost 100 new blazes over the last 24 hours in British Columbia. Most are being attributed to the more than 4,000 lightning strikes reported yesterday. The BC Wildfire Service says two-thirds of the fires are burning out of control. Most of the new blazes, orders, and alerts are concentrated in the southern BC interior. A proposed collective agreement says thousands of Canadian auto workers could secure 3% wage increases each year for the next 3 years if they agree to the new labor contract. Unifor says it includes a renewed commitment from Ford to keep its facilities open and invest more than $1 million in its plants in Windsor and Oakville, Ontario. Results of a vote by union members is expected tomorrow. A new poll indicates a large majority of Canadians have concerns about artificial intelligence data centers.
11: About 80% of respondents in a new Léger poll said they worry that AI data centers could lead to spikes in their household electricity bills. A similar number said they're concerned about the data center's environmental impacts, such as their use of electricity and water. The overall results indicate Canadians are still somewhat divided on the issue of data centers. When asked whether they were in favor of developing data centers to support Canadian-based AI services, more were in favor than opposed. Anya Caradaglia, The Canadian Press, Ottawa.
9: The BC Supreme Court has certified a class action lawsuit against the makers of Juul e-cigarettes. Canadian Cancer Society lawyer and policy analyst Rob Cunningham says the lawsuit has cleared a hurdle to finally be tested on its legal merits.
12: The strategy has been to delay, delay, delay. That's been the strategy of the tobacco industry over decades. This certification will allow this case to proceed on the merits, because we haven't heard anything about the merits yet. You know, this is a procedural step, but crucial. Because it had, you know, class certification been denied, then you would have to proceed as individual cases, which is not particularly affordable, given how deep pockets the defendants have.
9: The court adjourned the decision last year and noted the defendants were vehemently opposed to certifying the case. Cunningham says this is the first national class action certified

0: Billy Joel, and it's still rock and roll to me. Hey, have you ever wondered if you're tired or actually burned out? Experts say there's a big difference. Being tired usually means you need some rest. Burnout is more like something in my life needs to change. You can be getting enough sleep and still wake up feeling completely drained if you're burned out. And if that exhaustion sticks around for a couple of weeks, doctors say it's worth getting checked out.
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0: to break the long-standing men's mile record at a Diamond League meeting in London. Kerr broke Moroccan Hicham El-Guerrouji's record set in Rome in 1999. From the Canadian Press, I'm Jason White.
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0: Afternoon, I'm Leah Miller with Glass Tiger, and don't forget me when I'm gone. Speaking of, Chloe Fineman has announced her departure from Saturday Night Live after 7 seasons, saying that it was time for my next chapter. She described her time at SNL as the greatest privilege of her life. She's definitely going to be missed.
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Your Naked Ladies coming up. We're going to hear from Tears for Fears. Ask on our socials, when did you regret ignoring a warning? You know the one we're talking about. It's the Hip and Curve.

And good afternoon, I'm Leah Miller. Everything old is new again. Little House on the Prairie is back, and there's already a second season, and Nellie Olson will debut in that second season. Tears for Fears, Head Over Heels.

Hey, wait a minute. Is that a shoulder shimmy you just did to that song on Radio NL? Nice. Very nice. Subtle, but nice.

0: Bare Naked Ladies and the Old Apartment. William Shatner, we know him for so many things, but you know him from heavy metal music? He's a metal enthusiast. He's set to perform at Riot Fest in Chicago in September, debuting his metal band. These are performers that I've played along with Ozzy Osbourne, Billy Idol. You know, William Shatner's 95. How impressive is that?
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Here for Frankie Goes to Hollywood soon, some MC Hammer. 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
1: 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We are Stingray. 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
0: 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Just say, hey Google, play Radio NL on TuneIn.

Do you also think of Ross Geller from Friends and his Frankie Says Relax t-shirts when you hear this song? Because I do.

0: 70s, 80s, 90s. You know how you need witnesses to get married, make that official? How fun would it be if your pet could count as one? Pets are serving as marriage witnesses at weddings in Ecuador. Yeah, one couple's dog signed their certificate with a paw print, which I think is so cute. More than 50 couples have included their pets in ceremonies since May.
1: 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It's an expression we hear quite often. 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

Madonna's latest album, Confessions 2, debuted at number one on the Billboard 200 chart this week, marking her 10th number one album and her first in the 2020s. It's Madonna, Dress You Up.

0: dialing on my cell phone. 4, 6, 7, 5, 3, 0, 9, yeah. I'm hanging up. I'm dialing again.
1: 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We've got all the 70s, 80s, 90s music and stuff right here.

0: 70s, 80s, 90s. Hey, it's Phyllis. Do you need anything to help you fall asleep? My fiance has started something that's sort of driving me crazy. So he's been listening to sports highlights on the TV to help him sleep. I don't know why that's helping, but I usually fall asleep before him. So here I am snoozing away, and I'll be woken up with some guy screaming about how a player scored a point. And I'll look over, and there's my fiance snoring. He's been doing this for the past, I'm going to say like week, and said he's gotten the best sleep in his life. Well, that stops now, okay? We're not doing it another night. He's got to get himself some headphones or something.
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7: It's a city born of two rivers merging, but a community nurtured by the calloused hands who cut the trees, mined the earth, farmed the soil, and tended to those same hands in times of need. 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

The voice of Foreigner might be taking his final bow. Luke Graham says he expects to retire from live performances by the end of this year. Blue Rodeo, here's Lost Together.

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